Harpist Rachel Talitman and Marcos Frignani Martin playing the flute, music of Josef Lauber. Well, good evening and welcome once again to our Sunday Evening Sounds. I'm Steve Seal. Nice to have you here as always on a Sunday night. Schumann originally wrote 30 movements, short movements for this next work, but chose 13 for the final version. It's called Kindersehnen, Scenes from Childhood. He told his wife, Clara, that they were small, droll things, he said, most of them less than a page in length. And he said they were inspired by her comment that he sometimes seemed, quote, like a child to her. He said in 1840 they were more cheerful, gentler, more melodic than his earlier works. Scenes from Childhood by Schumann, played here by Isaac Kane Mason.

Camille Saint-Saëns called this next work The Muse and the Poet. And the truth is, actually, he didn't come up with the title. It was his publisher who suggested it, his French publisher, Durand. And it actually took some doing to persuade the composer into this title because he didn't like sentimental titles, what he considered to be sentimental. Apparently, the personification, as suggested by his publisher, was that the violin represented the muse and the poet represented by the cello. Solomia Ivakiv plays the violin here. Sophie Shao, cello with Ukraine National Orchestra, conducted by Volodymyr Sirenko.

The Muse and the Poet by Saint-Saëns. Solomia Ivakiv played the violin, Sophie Shao, cello, and Volodymyr Sirenko led the Ukraine National Symphony Orchestra. Here's another piece, actually another French piece, with a this and kind of title. It's called The Arts and the Hours by Jean-Philippe Rameau, played here by Víkingur Ólafsson.

The Icelandic piano phenom Víkingur Ólafsson there with The Arts and the Hours. That's his own arrangement, Víkingur Ólafsson's arrangement, that piece by Jean-Philippe Rameau.

Here's a piece from the Swedish composer Wilhelm Stenhammar, and it's a nocturne from his Serenade Opus 31, the Swedish Radio Symphony Orchestra conducted here by Esa-Pekka Salonen.

It's a piece by Wilhelm Stenhammar, Swedish composer of the late 19th, early 20th century. Nocturne from his Serenades, Esa-Pekka Salonen conducted the Swedish Radio Symphony Orchestra.

American composer Peter Garland studied with fellow Americans James Tenney and Harold Budd. And if you know anything about those guys, you realize you can expect, at the very least, unorthodox things from this composer. While the former might have been pretty avant-garde, it seems like the latter's severe minimalism might have influenced Garland a bit more. I got a work of his coming up that employs some pretty stripped-down ideas, but to very nice effect, played by organist Carson Kuman. I'm Steve Seal, also with a little suite entitled Little Suite by Carl Nielsen and more on the way. Welcome to our Sunday night listening. Here's Marc-André Hamelin with Forêt.

Nocturne number 11 in F sharp minor by Gabriel Fauré, played by Marc-André Hamelin. Well, good evening. How are you? It's a Sunday night. I'm Steve Seal. Always nice to have you along. This is a piece by a very young Carl Nielsen, the great Danish composer. He was still playing in the orchestra, the Tivoli Orchestra in Copenhagen, as just a member of the violin section when this piece was premiered, and he received quite an ovation for this early piece. In fact, it's his Opus 1, and it's called simply Little Suite, and we'll hear it played by the Guildhall String Ensemble.

the final movement of that piece entitled The Procession of Bacchus in the Little Suite by the Danish composer Carl Nielsen, played there by the Guildhall String Ensemble.

Something next here from the contemporary American composer Darren Hagen, and it's called Songbook. And the background of the piece is that it's based on two Irish and two American folk songs that the composer's wife would sing nightly to their young son at bedtime. Very sweet. Essentially a violin concerto, and we'll listen to violinist Michael Ludwig here with the orchestra who premiered it, the Buffalo Philharmonic, conducted by their music director, Joanne Folletta. This music of Darren Hagen.

the violin concerto of American composer Darren Hagen, entitled Songbook. Michael Ludwig was the violinist with the Buffalo Philharmonic, conducted by Joanne Folletta.

This is something from the contemporary American composer Peter Garland. It's said that much of his work could be considered post-minimal, although this is really quite a simply minimal piece, but quite lovely in its minimalism. Number 6 from his Plain Songs, played here by organist Carson Kuman.

A selection from the Plain Songs of Peter Garland, played by Carson Kuman. Don't forget, you can find the playlist at our website, yourclassical.org. If you missed what something was, just check it out with the time and date. You'll find it right there.

Why does this music of Beethoven sound so unstuck in time, like it could have been written yesterday? Your mileage may vary, of course, but that's always been my feeling about it, at least. Well, if you want to get musicological about it, Beethoven wrote it in the Lydian mode, a scale that would go on to be central in jazz, particularly music of Miles Davis and John Coltrane. But combine that with the mournful, contemplative nature of the music, and it inhabits a very similar space to a lot of postmodern classical like Arvo Pärt. In short, Beethoven, again, was ages ahead of his time. We'll listen to this music coming up this hour. An elegy by American composer Elliot Carter. To begin this hour, this is the LA Chamber Orchestra led by Gerard Schwartz.

An elegy by Elliot Carter, played by Gerard Schwartz and the Los Angeles Chamber Orchestra. Well, good evening, and thanks for tuning in for our Sunday night listening. I'm Steve Seal. Brahms for chorus coming up, music of Keith Jarrett and Beethoven all on the way in the coming hour. This is from Avril Coleridge Taylor, daughter of the esteemed Afro-British composer Samuel Coleridge Taylor. A largo for orchestra entitled In Memoriam.

In Memoriam, a largo for orchestra by Avril Coleridge Taylor, played there by the BBC Philharmonic, conducted by John Andrews. 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Here from the two motets, Opus 74 by Brahms, the first of those, Why Has Light Been Given to the Weary of Soul, based on biblical texts. This is Philippe Hervéga conducting the Collegium Vocale of Ghent.

first of the two motets, Opus 74 by Brahms, sung there by the Collegium Vocale of Ghent, conducted by Philippe Hervéga.

This is the Elegy for Violin and Strings by Keith Jarrett. Eleonora Turovsky plays the violin here with I Musici of Montreal, conducted by Yuli Turovsky.

Wonderful classical music of Keith Jarrett, whom I wish would compose for orchestra more. Elegy for Violin and Strings by Keith Jarrett, played there by Eleonora Torovsky, violin, with I Muzici of Montreal, conducted by Yuli Torovsky.

Beethoven wrote the third movement of his penultimate string quartet while recovering from a serious illness, which he had feared would be fatal because it afflicted him for the entire winter of 1824 and 25. And so he subtitled this movement, Holy Song of Thanksgiving of a Convalescent to the Deity. In the Lydian mode, part of that title, and that's kind of critical because that Lydian mode

the scale that he used to compose this piece very much gives it a completely timeless quality, almost a kind of contemporary quality of the music. The Heilige Dankesang movement from the string quartet number 15 by Beethoven, played here by the Dover Quartet.

The third movement, known as the Heilige Dankesang movement of the string quartet, Opus 132 by Beethoven, played there by the Dover Quartet.

Of the two late Romantic composers known for the unusual massive length of their symphonies, Mahler and Bruckner, they made a lot of revisions to those symphonies even after publishing them. But Bruckner practically never stopped making multiple revisions to them during his life, so much so that the time spent reworking his older symphonies probably robbed him of the opportunity to finish his last one. We'll listen to the last completed movement that Bruckner ever wrote to his symphony, the Adagio to his Ninth, just ahead tonight. The subject of Orpheus has been a very popular one down through the ages with composers, and here's a contemporary example, Philip Glass in his chamber opera Orfei, and this is Orfei and the Princess in this arrangement by pianist Paul Barnes.

Orfei and the Princess by Philip Glass, played by Paul Barnes. Well, hello and welcome into our Sunday evening classical music. I'm Steve Seal. In Greek mythology, Orpheus is a legendary musician and poet renowned for playing the lyre so beautifully that he could charm wild animals, even trees, even rocks with his music. His most famous story involves a tragic journey to the underworld to rescue his newlywed wife, Eurydice. And that has been immortalized in many famous pieces of classical music as well. This is a piece by the American composer William Schumann called Orpheus and His Lute.

Orpheus and His Lute by American composer William Schumann, the flutist Paula Robeson and guitarist Elliot Fisk performing there. This is from the contemporary composer Nick Picott. It's called The Enigma from Under the Eye of Heaven, played here by Christopher Warren Green and the London Chamber Orchestra.

The Enigma from Under the Eye of Heaven by Nick Bicut, played by the London Chamber Orchestra, conducted by Christopher Warren Green.

Anton Bruckner was seemingly constantly revising his symphonies. Part of that, the reason for that is because he was unusually open to criticism and input from colleagues, critics as well. And so he would get some feedback once a symphony was premiered. The critics would say, you know, that was no good. And he'd go back and change it. So that may have robbed him from the ability to finish what became his last symphony, his ninth. He didn't complete the final movement. The work is sometimes performed with that last movement incomplete, but this, the third movement, would be the final fully finished movement that he would write. From his Symphony No. 9, this is the Adagio, played here by the Pittsburgh Symphony Orchestra, conducted by Manfred Hoernig.

And from there, Anton Bruckner would begin the final movement of what would be his final symphony, but he would never finish it. And so that third movement there of his Symphony No. 9 would be the last piece of symphonic music he would write. The Adagio from the Symphony No. 9 by Anton Bruckner, played there by the Pittsburgh Symphony Orchestra, conducted by Manfred Hoeneck.

a Berceuse or Lullaby by American composer Jack Gallagher. That was Joanne Folletta and the London Symphony Orchestra. I'm Steve Seal, and this is another lullaby by another contemporary composer. In fact, this is from Dobrynka Tabakova. It's called Whispered Lullaby. Violist Maxim Rizanov and Dasol Kim at the piano.

It's from the latest release on the ECM label of music by the British-Bulgarian composer Dobrynka Tabakova, Whispered Lullaby. Maxim Rezanov, viola, and Dasol Kim, piano.

The musical form known as an idyll, I-D-Y-L-L, means something idyllic, peaceful or picturesque, like a beautiful, quiet meadow. Of course, when you say idyll, a lot of us here in America think you're saying the word I-D-O-L. The Brits get around this problem by pronouncing the word idyll, so there's no confusion. This is one of the three idylls by English composer Frank Bridge. For something that's supposed to be idyllic, it's a little melancholy. But maybe that's its Englishness coming through. It's a beautiful meadow, but it's a bit overcast, maybe foggy, too. Three idylls by Frank Bridge on the way. Here's some natural beauty. From Per Norgard, it's called Lysning, or Glade, played here by the Bergen Philharmonic, conducted by John Storgards.

Lysning, or Glade, by Per Norgard, played by the John Storgards and the Bergen Philharmonic. Good evening, I'm Steve Seal. Thanks for joining me on this Sunday night. The music of Arvo Pärt to begin this hour. He began his career like a lot of modernist 20th century composers, writing very angular, often atonal music, but it wasn't him, he felt, and so he went into a period of self-imposed silence, waiting for the music to present itself to him, music that would be truly from his heart. And what emerged would be one of the most unique voices in 20th and later 21st century music, tonal and harmonic, but also minimal and deeply spiritual as well. And this is one of the very, very first works that he wrote and published in that the beginning of the second phase of his career, his Cantus in Memory of Benjamin Britten for string orchestra and one bell. And this is Richard Stutt and the Bournemouth Sinfonietta.

Cantus in Memory of Benjamin Britten for string orchestra and one bell by Arvo Pärt, played there by the Bournemouth Sinfonietta, conducted by Richard Stutt. 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A significant 20th century Ukrainian composer. Next, his name was Dmitry Klebanov. He lived from 1907 to 1987. And this is his piano trio number 2, played for us tonight by the Arc Ensemble.

members of the Toronto-based ARC Ensemble, the Artists of the Royal Conservatory, playing music of the 20th century Ukrainian composer Dmitry Klebanov, his piano trio number 2.

What instrument reminds you most of the human voice? The violin and cello are commonly compared to our vocal range, the oboe too, but what about the horn? Carl Maria von Weber was known to treat instruments like vocalists. He composed primarily for the opera, so that makes sense. And in this piece, you'll get a mix of human emotions from the horn. Sort of a horn operetta. It's on the way. I'm Melanie Renata. This is Music Through the Night. Beethoven was, of course, always Beethoven, but he did a lot of growing to become the Beethoven that you know. You know what I mean? An early work from him, where he ironed out some of his wrinkles, is on the way this hour. First, just as your partner may cook for you, J.S. Bach regularly crafted works for his wife to help her practice her keyboard skills. Some of those works make up part of his French suites. Of those, here's his second in C minor.

pianist Maria Joao Pires with what was very likely a practice piece crafted for J.S. Bach's wife. It was his French Suite No. 2 in C minor. I'm Melanie Renata with some brass to carry you through the night in just a bit. You are listening to Music Through the Night.

This is admittedly a rather difficult piece for a horn player to perform, but hornist Barry Tuckwell is flawless here as he stretches the horn's vocal muscles alongside the Academy of St. Martin in the Fields. It's Carl Maria von Weber's Concertino for Horn in E minor.

Barry Duckwell taking you through some vocal exercises for the horn alongside the Academy of St. Martin in the Fields. Carl Maria von Weber's concertino for horn in E minor. 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I'm Melanie Renata. This is Music Through the Night. And this is a work from Beethoven before he became Beethoven. He wrote some pretty elegant works in his 20s, particularly his Opus 18. This is the second of that set of six string quartets performed for you here by the Emerson String Quartet.

sometimes called the Quartet of Bows and Curtsies, Beethoven's second string quartet in G major, the Emerson String Quartet performing, a piece noted as the most grounded in 18th century musical tradition.

nestled between the ocean and mountains, right along the border of France and Spain, you'll find Basque Country. Truly a gorgeous setting for any story. For the story of Ramuncho, Gabriel Pernet gave musical life through this soundscape, folk influence and some sacred stillness. A story of love, fate, and heartbreak, all captured in this colorful work that honestly picks up quite a bit as it evolves. Rustic dances, moments of quiet contemplation, bursts of orchestral color, they all find you throughout this 15-minute work. A romantic and adventurous work from Pernet, the second suite here from the staged production of the French novel Ramuncho, performed for you right now by the Philharmonie de Lorraine. I'm Melanie Renata, and you're listening to Music Through the Night.

folk flavor sprinkled into that adventurous love story, Gabriel Pierné's Ramuncho Suite Number 2, the Philharmonie de Lorraine performing Jacques Houtman at the podium, and Melanie Renata with a piece that flutters in like the birds of spring, coming up in just a moment. This is Music Through the Night.

This is a delightfully uplifting work, shared with you here by flutist Susan Milan and the City of London Sinfonia, a work of the Romantic era, Benjamin Godard's Suite of Three Pieces. Richard Hickox here at the podium.

a bit chipper for this time of day, perhaps, but hey, it's spring, and it's a long weekend for some, you lucky ducks. A suite of three pieces by Benjamin Godard, flutist Susan Milan performing with the City of London Sinfonia. 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I'm Melanie Renata. This is Music Through the Night. And this work by Alexander Glazunov was crafted just for the fun of it. Ballet music for a ballet that doesn't exist. His ballet scenes. Here's the Minnesota Orchestra.

8 delightful dances crafted in the form of music for a ballet, but no ballet in sight. Just music called Ballet Scenes by Alexander Glazunov, his Opus 52, Edo Devart. They're conducting the Minnesota Orchestra.

He was not just a good composer. Wolfgang Amadeus Mozart was a pretty good son, too. A selfless son, to a fault, honestly. His father, Leopold, asked a lot of him, and Mozart seemed to never want to disappoint him. He was a bit of a people pleaser, which was not helpful for his health, but he did produce some pretty incredible music, in part, because of the duty that he felt toward his father's requests. In fact, this piece is one of many that we sort of have Leopold Mozart to thank. It's coming up later this hour. I'm Melanie Renata. This is Music Through the Night. It's Memorial Day, and in 1865, following the end of the Civil War, formerly enslaved people in Charleston, South Carolina, held one of the earliest recorded tributes, honoring fallen Union soldiers. With that, the roots of this work are deep. More than 125 years old, these are variations on Lift Every Voice and Sing by American composer Letty B. Alston.

A journey through a smattering of classical genres with a snap of ragtime at the end. Pianist Laura Downs with variations on Lift Every Voice and Sing from Detroit-born composer Letty B. Alston. American greats like Copland, Barber, and Bernstein inspired composer Kenneth Fuchs, and you can feel the spirit of all of them here in Fuchs's American Rhapsody. Here's violinist Solomia Ivakiv and the Ukraine National Symphony. I'm Melanie Renata, and this is Music Through the Night.

from Grammy Award-winning contemporary American composer Kenneth Fuchs, no relation to Austrian composer Robert Fuchs, that was An American Rhapsody, performed by violinist Solomia Ivakiev and the Ukraine National Symphony. And Melanie Renata, thank you for being here. There are some sounds of summer on the horizon. 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

Not to rush the season of spring along, but you know, we're only about a month away from the longest day of the year, the summer solstice. So, here's Summer Evening by Zoltan Kodaly.

Like a warm breeze. Summer evening by Sultan Kodai, the BPO performing, Joanne Folletta at the podium. I'm Melanie Renata. This is Music Through the Night.

Basically, that music came out of the steam of a pressure cooker. Came from a bit of a time crunch, but Mozart knocked it out of the park. Of course he did. His Hofner Symphony, number 35 in D, the Dresden State Orchestra performing. Colin Davis at the podium.

When the world feels dark and you just can't seem to shake the heaviness of it all, you could maybe try to do what Tchaikovsky did. Find your people, surround yourself with them. Community is everything. Nature, too. So healing. Tchaikovsky was a queer composer who never got to live his truth publicly. He had a very brief marriage to a woman, which fell apart within weeks, and he was shattered. He ended up finding solace with his brother and inspiration from Lake Geneva in Switzerland. Through that, he created this. It's on the way. I'm Melanie Renata. This is Music Through the Night. You can feel a bit of Edvard Grieg in the energy of this work by Johan Halvorsen, his Norwegian Rhapsody No. 2 in G major. Here's the Bergen Symphony.

a boost of energy to carry you into another day of your long weekend. Hopefully, you're one of the lucky ones to get the time off. If not, don't worry, I'm right there with you. The Bergen Symphony performing Johan Halvorsen's Norwegian Rhapsody, number 2 in G. Some soothing sounds are going to pick up a darker tone in a barcarolle in just a minute. I'm Melanie Renata. You're listening to Music Through the Night.

Pianist Joanne Polk really made a name for herself when she recorded the entire catalog of piano works from American composer Amy Beach. Here, Polk shares a barcarolle from Beach that has a pretty dark undercurrent.

A soothing barcarolle by Amy Beach to sway you into the start of your day. Although, technically, this is still music through the night. The day is nigh. I'm Melanie Renata with a violin concerto for you here from Tchaikovsky that was first deemed unplayable. For years, no violinist would even touch it. But then someone took up the challenge and premiered it publicly, and the rest is history. It's performed for you here by violinist Esther Yu and the Philharmonia Orchestra.

Really, no surprise that that work helped composer Tchaikovsky pull himself out of some pretty deep despair. His violin concerto in D major, vibrantly performed there by violinist Esther Yu and the Philharmonia Orchestra, Vladimir Ashkenazy at the podium.

In the 1920s, when the United States was still finding its voice in classical music, American composer Virgil Thomson was also finding his voice. This was Thomson's first symphony, which he composed in the mid-1920s, and it's one which American critics hailed as sophisticatedly homespun. This slice of classical American pie is coming up later this hour. I'm Melanie Renata. I'm so glad you're here. Please stay with me.

Can you believe the beauty of spring? Feels like it takes forever to get here, and then suddenly everything's just lush. A celebration of the season here with a spring waltz by Agustin Barrios.

like sunshine dappled through leaves, flower petals falling from the apple trees. Not a bad way to start your day, huh? Guitarist David Russell with Spring Waltz by Augustine Barrios. I'm Melanie Renata. Thank you for being with me this morning. This work, right off the bat, is called A Mother's Grief. It's from Edvard Grieg's larger work called simply Four Songs. And it really needs no explanation. Just a musical journey through grief on this Memorial Day. It's performed sans vocals by the Anderson and Rowe Piano Duo.

Grieg's Four Songs, A Mother's Grief, Opus 15, Number 4. A valid feeling today, Memorial Day. Back in 1985, this work was written to mark 40 years since the end of World War II. A Song for World Peace by John Williams, which offers a quieter sound than you're used to from this cinematic composer. It's performed for you here by the Recording Arts Orchestra.

A rare, understated, yet powerful moment from cinematic powerhouse composer John Williams. There he conducted the Recording Arts Orchestra for his work, Song for World Peace. I'm Melanie Renata with a very American symphony on a hymn tune coming up in just a minute.

American composer Virgil Thompson truly helped the U.S. find its authentic classical voice. And you'll catch the essence of the Americana that you know here in Thompson's first published symphony, performed by the Eastman Rochester Symphony, Howard Hanson at the podium. This is his Symphony on a Hymn Tune.

A unique American sound on this Memorial Day. Virgil Thomson's Symphony on a Hymn Tune, the Eastman Rochester Symphony performing. That vibrant atmosphere will continue in a 20th century work for trombone in just a moment. I'm Melanie Renata.

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And skilled folks like that need a challenge every once in a while. Enter this trombone concerto by English composer Derek Bourgeois. Christian Lindberry joined here by the Tokyo Kosai Wind Orchestra.

bouncy, bright, and brassy. Just what you need to bounce into your Monday morning. Trombonist Christian Lindberry and the Tokyo Kosai Wind Orchestra, Bourgeois Trombone Concerto.

It's interesting that the last Monday in May, a day that is often filled with sunshine and spring in full bloom, is also a day designated to honoring life and life lost. When you think about it, it can really fill you with gratitude. Really good way to start the day. This beautiful, somber piece from Samuel Coleridge Taylor is on the way. I'm Melanie Renata. I'm so glad you're here. Please stay with me.

The distinguished choral composer Dale Warland conducts the Dale Warland Singers here for something deeply spiritual. It's Deep River.

Wow, wasn't that beautiful? Dale Warland Singers with Deep River. A very good morning to you. It is 6 past the hour. I'm Melanie Renata. Now, saying happy Memorial Day just never feels right. It's a day of remembrance, a day of gratitude mixed with grief. And this work from Gary Shocker is so fitting. It offers itself up as a vessel to hold any sort of heaviness that you might be feeling today or any day. A work to keep close to your pocket. It's performed for you here by flutist Jonathan Keeble and harpist Anne Young.

Music inspired by grief. Composer Gary Schocker was navigating grief when a dear friend of his had died, and that's actually one of the first pieces he ever composed. It's called In Memoriam. And while we're here in this memorial headspace, this work just feels right. It's a reimagining of an African-American spiritual, a musical tapestry of beautiful sorrow. Pianist Iseta Kana Mason here with a work from Samuel Coleridge Taylor.

dappled with sorrow, but beauty also. A piece from Samuel Coleridge Taylor called Sometimes I Feel Like a Motherless Child. Let's go ahead and just lean into the beauty of it all, life's little glimmers, in a scherzo on Tropical Airs in just a minute. I'm Melanie Renata.

the spinning tropical warmth of the Scherzo on Tropical Airs by Santos Cifuentes, the Norwegian Radio Orchestra performing Miguel Harth Bedoya at the podium. And now that I've got you lifted into that higher, vibrant musical space, let's just stay there. Four incredible soloists bouncing around this radiant work by Haydn, alongside the punch of the Moscow virtuosi, our bassoonist Mark Minkowski, oboist Alexei Utkin, cellist Mikhail Milman, and violinist Vladimir Spivkov. It's Haydn's Sinfonia Concertante in B-flat major.

In the story of Faust, Mephistopheles is the name of the devil. This Mephisto waltz from Liszt is devilish. Here's the orchestra de la Suisse Romande.

0: Good morning. This is Michiana Morning here on your Classical Connection, WAUS. And I'm Teddy Withers here this Memorial Day. It's right at 45 degrees, some patchy fog in the area this morning, this Monday morning. And it's right at 45 degrees, then partly sunny, gradually becoming mostly sunny today, a high right at 80 degrees. And we are broadcasting from the John and Dee Dee Howard Studios on the beautiful campus of Andrews University. 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
1: Live from NPR News in Washington, I'm Windsor Johnston. The United States and Iran are continuing negotiations over a possible agreement aimed at easing tensions in the region. Roughly 1,500 commercial ships remain backed up near the Strait of Hormuz, a key global shipping route that Tehran has controlled since the conflict began. NPR's Aya Batraoui reports on where the negotiations stand between the two sides.
2: This would only be a preliminary agreement, not a final deal. It would essentially extend the current ceasefire by another 60 days and think of it more as a starting point for direct talks between the U.S. and Iran. And so what we've heard from Washington and Tehran is that this deal would include Iran gradually opening the Strait of Hormuz, which is critical to getting energy flowing again from the Gulf to the rest of the world. And what this deal does not include are details on Iran's nuclear program.
1: NPR's Aya Batraoui reporting from Dubai. Over the weekend, Iran's foreign ministry said negotiators have reached conclusions on several parts of a potential agreement, but key issues remain unresolved. The White House is closely watching a series of high-profile Supreme Court cases. NPR's Franco Ordonez reports the decisions will likely help shape debate going into this year's midterm elections and beyond.
3: The Supreme Court justices are expected to issue major rulings on immigration, mail-in ballots, and presidential power. President Trump has taken advantage of almost every opportunity to pressure the justices to back him, as he did recently on his efforts to restrict birthright citizenship.
4: It would be a disgrace. It would be a disgrace if the Supreme Court of the United States allows that to happen.
3: Trump even attended oral arguments on the birthright case, a first by a sitting president. Trump has said, though, he thinks the court will instead confirm the constitutional right to citizenship for anyone born on U.S. soil. Franco Ordonez, NPR News, the White House.
1: Spring is normally peak buying time for houses, but the housing market has been stagnant for the last 3 years, in large part because of high mortgage rates. NPR's Stephen Bisaha reports.
5: There are some positive signs. Contract signings for homes were up 4.5% year over year, but signings in April are still about 9% lower than they were 4 years ago. Wesley Harvey is a real estate agent in Nashville. He says demand picked up when average mortgage rates fell below 6% in February. But the war against Iran has sent those rates back up.
6: And then sure enough, when the interest rates start peaking back up, you see that demand drop. And I've seen it on both the buying side and as a listing agent.
5: Mortgage rates are now about 6.5%, their highest level since August. Stephen Bisaha, NPR News.
1: This is NPR. At least 82 people have died after a gas explosion ripped through a coal mine in northern China on Friday. Chinese state media say more than 240 workers were underground at the time of the blast. Two miners remain missing and more than 120 others were injured. Authorities say several company executives have been detained as investigators look into possible safety violations. China sent three astronauts into its space station on Sunday. NPR's Jennifer Pack reports it's part of Beijing's ambition to have a crew land on the moon by 2030.
7: The Shenzhou 23 vessel took off with three astronauts on board. One of them will stay at the Tiangong space station for a year, which is one of the longest space missions. While there, the crew will conduct cutting-edge space science, according to state-run Xinhua news agency. including studying the impact of microgravity on the astronauts, on zebrafish and mouse embryos and rice seeds. The U.S. also aims to establish long-term presence on the moon with NASA's Artemis program, and eventually human exploration of Mars. Jennifer Pak, NPR News, Shanghai.
1: Iran's Soccer Federation says its national team will train in Mexico instead of the United States ahead of the World Cup. Federation officials say FIFA approved the move, though has not publicly confirmed it. Iran had originally planned to train in Tucson, Arizona, but will now base operations in Tijuana, just south of San Diego. I'm Windsor Johnston, NPR News, in Washington.
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0: 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And it's right at 49 degrees here in Berrien Springs. Today, areas of patchy fog early. And generally sunny skies this Memorial Day, Monday, May 25. And we can expect a high right at 52 degrees. Overnight, a few passing clouds, a low of 56. And tomorrow, Tuesday, partly cloudy, a high of 85. Wednesday, a mix of clouds and sun, becoming cloudy after in the day, and a high right of 82 degrees. And on Thursday, mainly sunny sky, a high right of 87. And we have music here from Robert Schumann's, let's see here. Music here of Robert Schumann, Symphony No. 3 in E-flat major. The first movement, lively. Here's the Philharmonia Orchestra, Christian Thulemann conducting.

Music from Robert Schumann from the Symphony No. 3 in E-flat major, the Rhenish. That was the first movement, Lively, with the Philharmonia Orchestra, Christian Thulemann conducting. And we have now the Rotterdam Philharmonic Orchestra with the Valery Gergiev conducting the first movement from Sergei Taneyev's Symphony No. 4.

The music of Sergei Taneyev. First movement from the Symphony No. 4 in C minor. That was the Rotterdam Philharmonic Orchestra, Valery Gergiev conducting. Right here on 90.7 FM, WAUS. And we have for you now Gershwin's Cuban Overture. Here's the Boston Pops, Arthur Fiedler conducting.

The Cuban Overture from George Gershwin, right here on WAUS. It's 7:40. And we have for you now the Victory at Sea on WAUS. This is from Richard Rogers with the United States Coast Guard Band, Louis J. Buckley conducting.

The Victory at Sea from Richard Rodgers. That was the United States Coast Guard Band, Lewis J. Buckley, the commander and conductor. And now we have the music of Vivaldi's Concerto for Two Violins in A Minor with the New Classical Orchestra of St. Petersburg with Vladimir Gluz and Igor Romaniuk, violinists.

0: Live from NPR News in Washington, I'm Hunter Johnston. Secretary of State Marco Rubio says an agreement to end the war with Iran is still a work in progress, but the two sides are getting closer to a deal.
1: We have what I think is a pretty solid thing on the table in terms of their ability to open up the straits, get the straits open, enter into a very real, significant, time-limited negotiation on the nuclear matters.
0: Over the weekend, President Trump said a peace deal between Washington and Tehran had been largely negotiated. But NPR's Mara Liasson reports the details of the agreement aren't clear.
2: It's not quite a deal yet. Trump posted that he'd spent Saturday talking with leaders from Saudi Arabia, the UAE, Qatar, Turkey, Jordan, Bahrain, Pakistan about, quote, a memorandum of understanding. He said one aspect of that would be to reopen the Strait of Hormuz. Iran's foreign ministry says the memorandum is aimed at ending the war, but that Iran is rejecting any discussions about its nuclear program, so no change there.
0: That's NPR's Mara Liasson reporting. Congress will have a lot on its plate when it returns from a week-long holiday recess. The Senate is expected to revisit a measure that would fund immigration enforcement agencies. NPR's Barbara Sprunt reports they missed President Trump's June 1st deadline to pass his top priority.
3: Senate Republicans said they'll address immigration enforcement when they return to Capitol Hill. But in the background is the reason they had to pause in the first place: opposition to a nearly $2 billion anti-weaponization fund from the White House. The fund, part of President Trump's settlement of a lawsuit against the IRS, would give money to people who allege they've been wronged by the government. It could include the people who attacked police at the U.S. Capitol on January 6th. There's already a bipartisan effort in the House to kill the fund. Barbara Sprunt, NPR News, Washington.
0: Fire officials in Southern California say a potential crack could be easing pressure on a tank holding a hazardous chemical at an aerospace facility. Sarah Hosseini of member station KQED reports the fear of a possible explosion has prompted evacuation orders for tens of thousands of people.
4: Orange County Fire Authority's T.J. McGovern says that a specialized team of first responders and subject matter experts accessed the JKN aerospace tank in Garden Grove late Saturday night to gather more data.
5: This operation that we did gave us positive intel to make educated decisions today in the positive light. We're not there yet, but this was a step in a right direction, and there's going to be a lot more coming shortly.
4: McGovern says evacuation orders are still in effect, but that the new information could be one step toward getting people back home. Governor Gavin Newsom has declared a state of emergency in the area. For NPR News, I'm Sarah Hosseini.
0: This is NPR. AAA says the national average for a gallon of regular gas is about $4.51. That's roughly $1.30 higher than this time last year. Analysts say tensions involving Iran and disruptions in the Strait of Hormuz continue to push oil prices higher. Despite the increase, AAA expects nearly 40 million Americans to travel by car this holiday weekend. Hollywood's Memorial Day weekend is shaping up to be pretty healthy, even with an underperforming Star Wars adventure. NPR's Bob Mondello reports.
6: The Bounty Hunters Mandalorian and Grogu will be collecting just over $100 million during this four-day weekend.
7: Good shot, baby!
6: Terrific for most films.
8: It's worth a lot more than the bounty on that imp.
6: But on the low end for a Star Wars installment.
9: Let's call it an advance on the next mission.
6: Still, for once, Hollywood is offering backup. The thriller Obsession is riding great word of mouth to a $28 million weekend, up sharply from its first week. It zipped past the Michael Jackson biopic Michael for second place, and two other holdovers, Devil Wears Prada 2 and Sheep Detectives, are rounding out the top five in the mid-teens, all of which will result in a Memorial Day weekend that tops $220 million, right in line with holiday numbers from before the pandemic. Bob Mondello, NPR News.
0: Stock markets across Asia traded higher today. Japan's Nikkei average soared more than 1,800 points. Shares in China and Hong Kong also posted gains. Wall Street is closed today in observance of Memorial Day. I'm Windsor Johnston, NPR News in Washington.
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7: 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And we're broadcasting from the John and Dee Dee Howard Studios on the beautiful campus of Andrews University. This is WAUS, Berrien Springs, South Bend. 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And some clouds this morning giving way to mostly sunny skies this Monday, May 25, Memorial Day. We can expect a high of 81. Overnight, a low of 56 with clear skies. Tomorrow, partly cloudy, a high of 84. And Wednesday, a mix of clouds and sun early, then becoming cloudy later in the day, a high of 80. Thursday, mainly sunny and a high right at 77 degrees. I'm Teddy Withers here on your Classical Connection. It's 8:06, and let's see here. We have now the London Mozart players, Howard Shelley conducting the first movement, Allegro, from Franz Krommer's Oboe Concerto No. 2 in F major, Sarah Francis, oboe.

Sarah Francis, oboe, and the London Mozart Players, Howard Shelley conducting the first movement, Allegro, from Franz Kromer's Oboe Concerto, number 2 in F major. And now the Rienzi Overture from Richard Wagner. Here's the Philadelphia Orchestra, Wolfgang Sawallisch conducting.

That's Richard Wagner's Rienzi Overture with the Philadelphia Orchestra, Wolfgang Sawallisch conducting. 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And today, it's right at 54 degrees, and it's going to be a sunny Monday, May 25, Memorial Day, with the high today right around 81 degrees. And for you now, the music of Tchaikovsky's Souvenir de Florence. Here's Misha Maisky, cello, and the Orpheus Chamber Orchestra.

Music from Tchaikovsky's Souvenir de Florence, the first movement, Allegro, Misha Maisky, cello, and the Orpheus Chamber Orchestra. And now trumpeter Maurice Andre with the Berlin Philharmonic, Herbert von Karajan conducting the trumpet concerto in D from Leopold Mozart.

Music from Leopold Mozart, the trumpet concerto in D major, Maurice André, trumpet, and the Berlin Philharmonic, Herbert von Karajan conducting. And now Schubert, here's Melvin Tan.

0: Melvin Tan. This is WAUS, Berrien Springs, South Bend.
1: Live from NPR News in Washington, I'm Windsor Johnston. President Trump is expected to participate in Memorial Day ceremonies at Arlington National Cemetery today, including the traditional wreath-laying at the Tomb of the Unknown Soldier. Thousands of veterans, military families, and Gold Star relatives are expected to take part in the annual observance. More than 400,000 service members, veterans, and family members are buried at Arlington. Texas will wrap up primary elections on Tuesday after a week of early voting. The most anticipated result will be from the Republican runoff for U.S. Senate between incumbent Senator John Cornyn and the state's Attorney General Ken Paxton, whom President Trump endorsed. Blaise Gainey from the Texas Newsroom reports.
2: The four-term Senator John Cornyn said at a campaign stop on Friday that this race now feels like it has the most at stake out of any race he's been in. And that's absolutely true for him. He's mostly run comfortable races, but that endorsement from Trump has raised this to a level he hasn't faced. And for Paxton, he's sort of moved forward as if he's already won. He's focusing most of his time on the general election opponent, Democrat James Tallarico. And polls before the endorsement showed Paxton with anywhere from a 3-to-12-point lead. Now, with the president's backing, that lead is expected to be larger. I'm Blaise Gainey in Austin.
1: Heat records keep breaking, and on this unofficial kickoff to summer, it's shaping up to be an especially hot one again. NPR's Amy Held reports, with the exception of the Midwest, forecasters say unusual heat could blanket the country.
3: NOAA's Climate Prediction Center forecast favors above normal temperatures across much of the U.S., even in Alaska, with the best odds for unusual heat in the Pacific Northwest. El Niño is set to take hold. That tends to mean hotter summers. The last time the naturally recurring climate pattern emerged in 2023 and 2024, heat records were broken.
4: Our goal now needs to be to live with heat rather than just survive it.
3: UCLA professor Kelly Turner is an expert on heat health and says cities must adapt.
4: Like indoor cooling and shade that enable people to do more of what they would normally do.
3: People are changing the climate. Emissions from burning coal, oil, and gas for industry, transportation, and electricity trap the sun's heat. Amy Held, NPR News.
1: Latest government figures show more than 200 people have died in the Democratic Republic of Congo's Ebola outbreak. Emmett Livingstone reports from the capital, Kinshasa.
5: There's a perfect storm of factors making this one difficult. Eastern Congo is extremely vulnerable. The healthcare infrastructure is degraded. Aid budgets have been slashed. And all of this in a region which is in the grip of extreme violence.
1: That's Emmett Livingstone reporting. This is NPR News in Washington. A new report shows wide partisan differences on the role religion should play in American political life. That may not be surprising, but as NPR's Danielle Kurtzleben reports, a new poll from the Pew Research Center shows some bipartisan agreement on big questions of politics and religion.
6: More than one in four Republicans and Republican-leaning independents believe the federal government should make Christianity the country's official religion, compared to 8% of Democrats. And two-thirds of Republicans believe the Bible should have at least some influence on U.S. laws, compared to one-third of Democrats. However, there is bipartisan agreement on churches and other houses of worship staying out of politics. More than 7 in 10 Republicans believe churches should not come out in favor of one candidate over another, along with more than 8 in 10 Democrats. Similarly, solid majorities of both parties believe churches should keep out of day-to-day social and political questions. Danielle Kurtzleben, NPR News.
1: Authorities in Southern California are working to prevent a possible explosion at a chemical storage facility. Officials in Orange County say a crack discovered over the weekend may actually reduce pressure inside of the tank. Evacuation orders remain in place for roughly 50,000 residents in and around Garden Grove, with no timeline yet for when they can return home. Fire crews are continuing efforts to cool the chemicals inside the tank after temperatures climbed to around 100 degrees on Sunday. I'm Windsor Johnston, NPR News, in Washington.
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0: Good morning. It is 9:06, and this is Michiana Morning here on your Classical Connection, WAUS. And I'm Teddy Withers. 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And we have now the music of Gustav Mahler. Let's take a look at the weather. How about that? Right at 60 degrees here in Berrien Springs. Sunny skies in the forecast this Memorial Day, May 25, a high of 82 degrees. Overnight, mainly clear skies, a low of 56. And tomorrow, sunshine and clouds mixed, a high around 85. Wednesday, more clouds than sun, a high of 81. And on Thursday, sunny, a high of 77 degrees. And I'm Teddy Withers here on your Classical Connection, WAUS. And we have the music of Gustav Mahler. Here is the second movement from the Symphony No. 3 in D minor with the Frankfurt. Frankfurt Radio Symphony Orchestra. Eliyahu Inabal conducting.

That's music from Gustav Mahler's Symphony No. 3 in D minor with the Frankfurt Radio Symphony Orchestra, Eliyahu Inabal conducting. And here's the Dallas Triptych Players with a sonata and trio from Maurice Ravel.

That's the music of Maurice Ravel. The sonata and trio from Maurice Ravel and the Dallas Triptych Players performing for us right here on 90.7 FM, WAUS. And now the Eroica Trio here with the music of Beethoven's Piano Trio.

And that, the music of Beethoven. The Allegro con Brio, that's from the piano trio with the Eroica trio performing for us. And we have some courtly dances now from Benjamin Britten. This is courtly dances from Gloriana, Julian Bream, and the Julian Bream consort performing here.

It's 9:51. And the Julian Bream Consort performing the Courtly Dances from Gloriana, music from Benjamin Britten. And for you now, the music of Claude Debussy's String Quartet in G minor. The fourth movement, very moderate. Here's the Belcia Quartet.

0: That was the Belcia Quartet, and the final movement, Very Moderate, from Claude Debussy's String Quartet in G minor. 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

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This hour, we've got music for you from Edvard Grieg. We'll hear from Holberg's time, also some Haydn on the way. Here is Sir William Walton with an arrangement by Paul Hindemith. It's the wartime sketchbook.

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Now from Haydn, it's the the String Quartet number 5 in E flat major, Opus 1, number 1, and a performance here from the Kodály Quartet.

The Kodaii Quartet and the music of Haydn. That was the string quartet number 5 in E flat major, opus 1. Now from Edvard Grieg, it's the suite from Holberg's Time, opus 40. The Royal Philharmonic Orchestra here with Yuri Simonov.

Yuri Simonov and the music of Edvard Grieg. That was the Royal Philharmonic Orchestra and the suite from Holberg's Time, Opus 40, on your Classical Connection 90.7 FM.

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This hour on Michiana Classics, we have music on the way from Beethoven, a violin sonata courtesy of Itzhak Perlman. That's coming up in just about 30 minutes or so. Here is the William Grant Still Symphony No. 2 in G minor, the Song of a New Race. Here's the Detroit Symphony Orchestra with Nimi Yarvey.

Nimi Järve and the music of William Grant Still. That was the Detroit Symphony Orchestra and Still's Symphony No. 2 in G minor, The Song of a New Race. Up next, it's the Beethoven Violin Sonata No. 5 in F major, Opus 24. It's the Spring Movement, and a performance here of violinist Itzhak Perlman, and the piano contributed by Vladimir Ashkenazy.

Vladimir Ashkenazi and Itzhak Perlman there with the Beethoven Violin Sonata, number 5 in F major, opus 24 on your Classical Connection 90.7 FM.

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Good afternoon. My name is Jeff Smith, and this is Michiana Classics on your Classical Connection, 90.7 FM. We'll start off this 12 o'clock lunch hour with some Mozart. It's the Horn Concerto No. 4 in the key of F flat major, and a performance here with Jacob Slater and the New Sinfonietta Amsterdam.

The new Sinfonietta Amsterdam and conductor Lev Marcus featuring a horn performance from Jacob Slater. The music of Mozart there. That was the Horn Concerto No. 4 in E flat major. Now from Ralph Vaughan Williams, it's his Sinfonia Antarctica from the Symphony No. 7. Here is the Philharmonia Orchestra and the Women of the Philharmonia Chorus. And Leonard Slatkin on your Classical Connection.

Our featured work this hour, the Sinfonia Antarctica, and a performance from the Philharmonia Orchestra and the Women of the Philharmonia Chorus, featuring a soprano performance from Linda Hopfield, and their conductor was Leonard Slatkin.

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Later on this hour, we'll be hearing from a work that received from some familial criticism, you might say. That's coming up in about another 36 minutes. Right now, it's a bit of chamber music by Johannes Brahms. In 1860, Brahms had already written his Piano Concerto No. 1 in D major and one or two other works that involved a full orchestra, but writing for the orchestra was something that took Brahms a long time to get comfortable with. And while his early orchestral works are in the standard repertoire, they're perhaps not as refined in orchestration as some of his later works are. And one way that Brahms pursued the craft of handling large instrumental ensembles was by writing for large chamber groups, such as this string sextet. It's his first. He would later write a second one in G major. This one is his opus number 18, and it's played by an ensemble of friends, Nadia Salerno-Sonnenberg and Benny Kim on the violins, Masao Kawasaki and Ryo Sasaki playing the violas, and Mats Lidström and Eric Kim playing the cellos.

String Sextet number 1 in B-flat major by Johannes Brahms. His Opus 18, we heard violinists Nadia Salerno-Sonnenberg and Benny Kim, violists Masao Kawasaki and Ryo Sasaki, and cellists Mats Lidström and Eric Kim. 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When Wolfgang Amadeus Mozart sent a copy of this piano sonata that we're about to hear to his father replied that it was, quote, a strange composition. It has something in it of the rather artificial Mannheim style, but so very little that your own good style is not spoiled. Can't really tell whether his father was pleased with it or not. Mozart seemed to be quite happy with it. He referred to it as a magnificent sonata of my own invention, which I thought was rather obvious, but perhaps what do I know? It's often said that the second movement, Andante, was a portrait of his pupil, Rosina Kanepich, who was 13 years old at about this time. We'll hear Maria João Pires at the piano.

Maria João Pires at the piano, the Sonata No. 7 in C Major, K No. 309, by Wolfgang Amadeus Mozart. I'm Simon Luke Brown, and you're listening to WAUS Berrien Springs South Bend. On the web, we are waus.org.

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I gave everything to it I was able to give. What I have here accomplished, I will never achieve again. So wrote a composer about what would become his last symphony, and it bears the subtitle Avec Orgue. Pyotr Ilyich Tchaikovsky had written one ballet previously when his second ballet was completed in 1889, and it had not gone particularly spectacularly well, which is a surprise because his previous ballet, Swan Lake, is now one of the favorites of the Western ballet repertory. But he was apt to try again, and he didn't live to see the great success that the ballet The Sleeping Beauty would have, although it did go better than Swan Lake did. There is actually a story that at the premiere, Alexander III summoned Tchaikovsky to the imperial box in the theater, and the Tsar said, "Very nice." That seems to have irked Tchaikovsky. Apparently, sometimes a short compliment is the greatest insult. We'll hear Katia and Marielle Labeck play a two-piano version of the suite from this ballet, Tchaikovsky's Opus 66.

Piano duo of Katia and Maria Labeck. That was a transcription of the Sleeping Beauty Suite, Opus 66 by Pyotr Ilyich Tchaikovsky, from his ballet written in about 1889. This is Your Classical Connection. 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Sometimes the British Isles are not given a whole lot of credit during the time of the Common Practice period. Famously, from the classical and early Romantic eras, there just weren't a ton of big-name English or British composers, but that's not fully understanding the picture. The Philharmonic Society of London was very involved with composers' premieres and commissionings, all the way from Beethoven up through, Saint-Saëns, who we're about to hear from now. Dvorak also was featured very prominently there, and Brahms got his music played in England thanks to the efforts of his friend Joseph Joachim. So the Philharmonic Society in St. James Hall in London was communicating with Charles-Camille Saint-Saëns, asking that he would come and play a concerto of his choice. He ended up selecting Beethoven's fourth piano concerto and requesting that he write them a symphony for their 1886 season. And Saint-Saëns replied, "Without making a formal commitment, I can promise you that I will make every effort to respond to your wish and to write a new symphony for the sake of the Philharmonic Society." He did, and the Symphony No. 3 in C minor, Opus 78, subtitled The Organ Symphony, has become one of Saint-Saëns' most enduring works, and for good reason.

The organ was played by Simon Preston, and James Levine was conducting the Berlin Philharmonic. The Symphony No. 3 in C minor, Opus 78, by Camille Saint-Saëns. If you haven't seen it already, head over to waus.org to check out our newly launched brand new website. 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I'm Simon Luke Brown, and you're listening to WAUS Berrien Springs South Bend. On the web, we are waus.org.

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Franz Liszt wrote a series of four pieces over the course of his life that bear the title Mephisto Waltz. The first one, S number 514, was originally written for orchestra, and Liszt later arranged it for piano. It's what we're about to hear now, and he included a program note, taking the words from an episode as the tale of Faust and Mephistopheles is described by poet Nikolaus Lenau. It reads, "There is a wedding feast in progress in the village inn, with music, dancing, and carousing. Mephistopheles and Faust passed by, and Mephistopheles induces Faust to enter and take part in the festivities. Mephistopheles snatches the fiddle from the hands of a lethargic fiddler and draws from it indescribably seductive and intoxicating strains. The amorous Faust whirls about with a full-blooded village beauty in a wild dance. They waltz in mad abandon out of the room, into the open, away into the woods. The sounds of the fiddle grow softer and softer, and the nightingale warbles his love-laden song." A little bit of a dramatic picture to imagine in action, but certainly a recipe for some great music. We'll hear Claudio Arrau at the piano.

The hot-blooded, wild, crazy music of Franz Liszt. What else could it be? The Mephisto Waltz No. 1, S No. 514. Chilean virtuoso Claudio Arau was at the piano. 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Information can be found online at StarksFamilyFH.com or by calling 269-471-2700. The Baroque era was full of Italian virtuoso violinist composers running around Europe making themselves famous, but some did seem to distinguish themselves more than others. One such was Pietro Antonio Locatelli, who traveled around much of Europe, seeming to make himself quite an important figure for his significant abilities with the violin. They are well demonstrated in his small but very significant number of compositions. He finally ended up in Amsterdam, living the last 35 years of his life in that city. And far from being a music-only nerd, Locatelli was actually quite a well-read individual, and his personal library contained works on ornithology, theology, church history, politics, geography, art history, and mathematics. He was quite a well-rounded individual. Here's his violin concerto in C minor, Opus 3, No. 2.

Violin Concerto in C minor, number 2 from Opus 3 by Pietro Antonio Locatelli. Mela Tenenbaum played the solo with Pro Musica Kyiv. Go check out the new WAUS website if you haven't seen it already. We revamped it recently, and we think that you'll enjoy it. You can use it to stay connected with arts events in the community and learn more about your favorite programs. And of course, you can always listen to us live from anywhere on that website. If you're listening in the United States, happy Memorial Day to you. We hope that you enjoy the holiday. Next up, it's Franz Schubert's Piano Sonata in B-flat major, D number 960. We'll hear the first movement played by Stephen Kovacevic at the piano.

Stephen Kovacevic playing the piano. That was the sonata in B-flat major by Franz Schubert, D number 960, the first movement with the tempo marking molto moderato. I'm Simon Luke Brown, and you're listening to WAUS Berrien Springs South Bend. On the web, we are waus.org.

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We're going to get to hear a fun side of an otherwise rather serious composer, at least that's the way Johannes Brahms tends to be perceived and the way he seemed to want to be perceived, but he had quite a sense of humor. Brahms didn't go to college or get much higher education in any sort apart from his own studies of literature and music. But in 1880, he was to be offered an honorary doctorate by what was then called the University of Breslau. The city is now known as Wrocław. It's in Poland. They wanted to give him an honorary doctorate of music, and Brahms didn't like much fanfare, so he thought he would send a note of thanks, and that would be that. But the conductor, Bernhard Schulz, convinced him that he needed to make a little bit more of a grand gesture, and that was what was expected of him. He said, "Write a fine symphony for us, but well orchestrated, old boy, not too uniformly thick." Now, Brahms didn't write a symphony, but he wrote probably one of his funniest and goofiest works, the Academic Festival Overture, Opus 80, which, perhaps a little bit of irony in the title, is made up mostly of student drinking songs. And perhaps Brahms was poking fun at the self-inflated egos of the academics of the school. The work was well received, and people got a big kick out of it, hearing these bar tunes written in fully learned counterpoint. And it's still to this day quite a delightful and delicious work. We'll hear Riccardo Muti and the Philadelphia Orchestra.

Johannes Brahms reminding everybody to have fun once in a while, the Academic Festival Overture Opus 80 that he wrote on the occasion of being given an honorary doctorate by the University of Wroclaw. That was Ricardo Muti conducting the Philadelphia Orchestra. 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Now it's time for an instrument playing a sonata that we don't always hear sonatas from very often. There aren't many viola sonatas. There have been many more written since the 1950s, but in the common practice period, they exist, but they're rare. One half-existence of a viola sonata comes from Mikhail Glinka, the more or less father of Russian classical music as we know it today. And I say half-sonata because Glinka did not finish this by the time he died. He left it incomplete. And the version that we'll hear now is a completion by Soviet composer Vadim Borisovsky. We'll hear violist Yuri Bashmet and pianist Mikhail Muntian.

Viola Sonata by Mikhail Glinka, completed by Vadim Borisovsky. That was Yuri Bashmet playing the viola and Mikhail Muntian at the piano. I'm Simon Luke Brown. If you haven't seen the new WAUS website, go over to waus.org and check it out. We revamped it recently, and I think it looks pretty good. And I can say that because I didn't do the work. That was all done by our accounts exec, Carlene Roper. She did a magnificent job. You can keep in touch with local arts events there. And as always, listen online wherever you are. We'll close this hour with Symphony No. 28 in C major by Wolfgang Amadeus Mozart, one of the last symphonies that he wrote while in the city of Salzburg.

0: James Levine and the Vienna Philharmonic, excuse me, that was Wolfgang Amadeus Mozart, Symphony No. 28.
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2: Live from NPR News in Washington, I'm Janine Herbst. Both Iran and the U.S. are downplaying hopes for a peace deal in the U.S.-Israeli war in Iran. Over the weekend, President Trump said a deal with Iran is, quote, largely negotiated and that the Strait of Hormuz would reopen. But later he said he wasn't in any rush to close the agreement. Sticking points apparently include terms for reopening the strait and nuclear issues, along with others. Meanwhile, the future of Israel's war in Lebanon is in question. NPR's Daniel Estrin has more.
3: Iran's semi-official Tasnim news agency says the proposed deal with the U.S. still being negotiated declares the end of the war across all fronts, including Lebanon. But Israeli Prime Minister Benjamin Netanyahu says that in a call with President Trump on Saturday, Trump, quote, reaffirmed Israel's right to defend itself against threats on every front, including Lebanon. Israeli troops are occupying a swath of southern Lebanon in a war with the Iran-backed Hezbollah militia. Israeli attacks have killed thousands there, according to Lebanese officials. Hezbollah drone attacks against Israeli soldiers have been on the rise. Two soldiers were killed in the last few days in Lebanon, according to the Israeli military. Daniel Estrin, NPR News, Tel Aviv.
2: President Trump honored the nation's fallen service members during a Memorial Day ceremony at Arlington Cemetery in Virginia. NPR's Vanessa Romo has more.
4: Along with the traditional wreath-laying ceremony at the Tomb of the Unknown Soldier, the president delivered remarks that, for the most part, stuck to a script rooted in scripture, stories of remarkable heroism, and thanks.
5: With reverent hearts, we honor those who fell so that our republic might stand. Those who died so that our nation could live, those who gave up their sacred light on earth so that the sublime light of American freedom would shine forever and ever. This Memorial Day, we salute them.
4: Trump also honored the 13 service members most recently killed in the ongoing war in Iran. Vanessa Romo, NPR News.
2: In Southern California, fire officials say the risk of a catastrophic explosion from a damaged tank with highly flammable toxic chemicals inside is over. Acting Orange County Fire Chief T.J. McGovern says an overnight examination of the tank confirmed a crack that relieved the pressure. And in addition,
6: the temperature has been stabilized and actually reducing. It is currently 93 degrees, down from 100 degrees. That is incredibly positive news as we turn the corner on this incident.
2: The plant's owned by British manufacturing company GKN Aerospace, which makes jet engine parts and other gear for military and civilian aircraft. More than 40,000 residents had to evacuate their homes, but it's still not clear when they may be able to go back. You're listening to NPR News from Washington. The death toll from the Ebola outbreak in the Democratic Republic of the Congo is rising. The World Health Organization says at least 220 people have died from the virus, and officials say that's because of a delay in detecting cases that has health workers now playing catch-up. This as Ugandan authorities reported two new cases today, bringing the number of infections there and the number of suspected cases in the region to around 900. This strain of the virus has no known treatment or vaccine. Meanwhile, healthcare facilities have been attacked for the third time in recent days. A new report finds that for the first time ever, wind and solar generated more electricity than natural gas. NPR's Julia Simon reports cheap solar from China is fueling the rise of renewable energy around the world.
7: April was a landmark month for global solar and wind, according to the UK energy think tank Ember. Ember's data analysis found wind and solar generated 22% of global electricity last month, compared with 20% from gas. The recent war in Iran and high prices of natural gas are fueling the switch to cheaper, reliable, renewable energy. But the rise of solar is a broader trend. Around the world, countries are building out their electricity grids through cheap, imported solar and batteries from China. Recent customs data shows Chinese solar exports jumped 60% year-on-year in April. Julia Simon, NPR News.
2: Wall Street is closed today in observance of the Memorial Day federal holiday. I'm Janine Herbst, and you're listening to NPR News from Washington.
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10: 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We will begin this hour with the music of Richard Wagner.

That was the prelude to Act 3 of Die Meistersinger by Richard Wagner, performed by the Chicago Symphony Orchestra with Fritz Rainer conducting. Up next, by Beethoven, we'll have the Adagio Cantabile section from Violin Sonata No. 7 in C minor, Opus No. 30, No. 2, performed by David Oistrakh playing the violin and Lev Oberyn playing the piano.

That was the second movement, also known as the Adagio Cantabile section, from Violin Sonata No. 7 in C minor, Opus No. 30, No. 2, by Beethoven, performed by David Oistrakh playing the violin, with Lev Oborin playing the piano. My name is Daniel, and you're listening to WAUS 90.7 FM, your classical connection. Up next, by Franz Joseph Haydn, we'll have the Allegro Moderato section from his second cello concerto in D major, performed by Heinrich Schiff playing the cello with the Academy of St. Martin in the Fields, with Sir Neville Mariner conducting.

That was the Allegro Moderato section, also known as the first movement from Cello Concerto No. 2 in D major by Franz Joseph Haydn, performed by Heinrich Schiff playing the cello with the Academy of St. Martin in the Fields and Sir Neville Mariner conducting. We will close the hour with the music of Robert Schumann and his Fantasy for Violin and Orchestra, performed by Anne-Sophie Mutter playing the violin with the New York Philharmonic, and Kurt Mazur conducting.

That was Fantasy for Violin and Orchestra, Opus number 131 by Robert Schumann, performed by Anne-Sophie Mutter playing the violin with the New York Philharmonic and Court Mazur conducting. My name is Daniel, and you're listening to WAUS 90.7 FM, your classical connection. 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
1: Live from NPR News in Washington, I'm Janine Herbst. President Trump says any peace deal with Iran should include an agreement by more Middle Eastern and Muslim countries to normalize relations with Israel. NPR's Brian Mann has more.
2: Most U.S. allies are focused on reopening the Strait of Hormuz and limiting Iran's nuclear program. But writing on his social media platform, Trump added a new demand. It should be mandatory that these countries, at a minimum, simultaneously sign on to the Abraham Accords, Trump said, referring to a diplomatic agreement now in place between Israel, the U.S., and a handful of countries, including Bahrain and the United Arab Emirates. Trump says Egypt, Jordan, Pakistan, Qatar, and Saudi Arabia should also establish full diplomatic relations with Israel. The proposal comes after months of war sparked by U.S. and Israeli strikes. The former U.S. ambassador to Israel, Dan Shapiro, calls Trump's bid for a sweeping regional diplomatic breakthrough unrealistic. Brian Mann, NPR News.
1: Federal agencies engaged in science are in turmoil. The Trump administration has dismissed leadership at both the National Institutes of Health and the National Science Foundation. NPR's Katie O'Riddle has more.
3: Under the Trump administration, 8 of 10 high-ranking officials at the NIH have now been dismissed or left. In a recent hearing, Wisconsin Senator Tammy Baldwin called for accountability for their departure.
4: In the midst of an emerging Ebola outbreak, we have a leadership vacuum at the world's premier infectious disease institute and across our health agencies. This is of great concern.
3: NIH Director Jay Bhattacharya defended the administration and said that critical science and research would continue. Katie Riddle, NPR News.
1: Homeowner association fees have been rising in recent years, and more homeowners are now in danger of losing their homes for not keeping up with those payments. NPR's Stephen Bisaha has more.
5: HOA fees went up about 8% last year, according to Realtor.com. And HOA liens have also gone up 8.5% during that time, according to the real estate company Benutech. A lien is a claim a property owner owes debt, like unpaid HOA fees, and that could lead to a home being foreclosed. Brian Fox is the chief revenue officer of Benutech and says homeowners have little control over rising HOA fees.
6: There's control over a fixed rate mortgage and what your payment's going to be each month, but there's not a control necessarily over what the HOA is going to do into the future.
5: The median HOA fee in the U.S. is around $135 a month, but in some metros, it's more than $600. Stephen Bisaha, NPR News.
1: Wall Street was closed today in observance of Memorial Day. That's the day when the United States mourns its fallen service members. Wall Street reopens at 9 a.m. for regular trading. You're listening to NPR News from Washington. The Education Department says students in short-term career and technical programs can now apply for federal education grants. The Pell Grants are designed to help the country's lowest-income students access schooling beyond high school with the help of federal aid. And they're usually awarded to qualifying students who are pursuing undergraduate degrees or certificate. But under the new rule out this week, that money will also be available for students pursuing workforce training programs. The goal is to address labor shortages in healthcare and other high-demand industries. Researchers in South Africa and Namibia are reporting encouraging news about the survival chances of the largest animal on Earth. As Joe Pelko reports, scientists say sightings of blue whales in Antarctic waters are rising.
7: Once upon a time, there were plenty of blue whales in Antarctic waters, but commercial whaling changed that. Writing in the African Journal of Marine Science, the researchers say prior to 1978, some 350,000 blue whales were killed. By some estimates, the population declined by 97%. Sightings of blue whales remain rare. The researchers could only confirm 12 sightings off the coasts of Namibia and South Africa between 1964 and 2025, but most occurred since 2012, seeming to confirm predictions that whales are slowly returning to the waters of the southern Atlantic. Similar increases were seen for sightings of fin whales, another endangered species. For NPR News, I'm Joe Palka.
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0: My name is Daniel, and you're listening to WAUS 90.7 FM, your classical connection. We'll be looking forward to pieces by Franz Schubert, Wolfgang Amadeus Mozart, and our first piece of the hour by Johann Wilhelm Wilms. We'll start with his string quartet in G major, Opus 25, number 1, the Allegro section, performed by the Nomos Quartet.

We've just heard the music of Johann Wilhelm Wilms and the Allegro section from his string quartet in G major, Opus 25, number 1, performed by the Nomos Quartet. Up next, by Wolfgang Amadeus Mozart, we'll have Serenade number 6 in D major, performed by the Berlin Philharmonic with Carl Bohm conducting.

That was Serenade No. 6 in D major, the music of Wolfgang Amadeus Mozart, performed by the Berlin Philharmonic, and Carl Baum conducting. My name is Daniel, and this is WAUS 90.7 FM, your classical connection. Up next, we'll have the Allegro Moderato section from Franz Schubert's Piano Sonata in A major, opus number 120. Performed by Vladimir Feltzman, playing the piano.

We've just heard the Allegro Moderato section, also known as the first movement from Piano Sonata in A Major, Opus number 120, composed by Franz Schubert, performed by Vladimir Feltzman, playing the piano. Up next, we'll have Concerto number 3 in E minor from 12 Concerti Grossi, Opus number 6, the music of George Frederick Handel, performed by the Mercury Baroque with Antoine Plante conducting.

We've just heard the third concerto in E minor from 12 Concerti Grossi, opus number 6, by George Frederick Handel, performed by the Mercury Baroque with Antoine Plante conducting. My name is Daniel, and this is WAUS 90.7 FM, your classical connection. We will close with the second movement from Symphony No. 1 in C major, opus number 21 by Beethoven, performed by the London Classical Players with Roger Norrington conducting.

That was the second movement from Symphony No. 1 in C major, Opus No. 21 by Beethoven, performed by the London Classical Players with Roger Norrington conducting. My name is Daniel, and you're listening to WAUS 90.7 FM, your classical connection. 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
1: There's also music in the hour ahead that Carlo Suastivino wrote for a neighbor of his that he quite liked to visit. Jeremita Linares is on the way. The hour starts with The Green Bough by Joan Trimble. This is Bruce Posner, piano, and Donald Garvelman plays the second piano.

Two pianists there. That was Bruce Posner and Donald Garvelman playing The Green Bough, composed by Joan Trimble. I'm Scott Blankenship. Thanks for your company. Memorial Day is spent with flags and marches as we honor the courage, the service, and the sacrifice of those that died during wartime. Composer Carl Jenkins asks you to spend another part of it in a different place entirely. This is Dona Nobis Pacem, Grant Us Peace. And he built the music from the Latin Mass, Walt Whitman's Civil War poetry, and the diary of a soldier who didn't survive the Western Front.

Gorgeous Voices of Polyphony, conducted by Stephen Layton with Dona Nobis Pacem by Carl Jenkins. So that's Carl asking for peace, and next, Florence Price remembers what it cost. Remembrance holds the weight of loss with a certain amount of gentleness. She knew something about being forgotten, about grief that doesn't get a monument. Remembrance is played by pianist Lara Downs.

Remembrance by Florence Price, played by Lara Downs. Stay close. In just a moment, we'll take a little walk up the street with Carlos Huastavino to look in on one of the neighbors that he loved to visit. Stay close for Jeromita Linares.

Carlos Wastavino wrote this for a neighbor. It was an older woman who lived just up the street. And he said that he used to visit her to buy eggs and usually ended up lingering for a while because she was always so kind to him. Jeromita Linares wasn't a patron or a muse in the grand romantic sense. It was just someone whose presence he thought was worth remembering. Here's Camarata Bariloche, Pablo Cohen playing guitar.

Pablo Cohen playing guitar with Camerata Bariloche, Jeromita Linares, written by Carlos Guastavino. Next is Miguel Harth Bedoya conducting Norwegian Radio Orchestra, Andean folk dances composed by Celso Garrida Leca.

By Celso Garrido Leca, that's Andean Folk Dances, a set of five, with Miguel Harth Bedoya conducting Norwegian Radio Orchestra.

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Classically training host Aaron O'Malley has a brand new video up there for you called Can You Conduct? And the music they're conducting, the Star Wars theme. It's at yourclassical.org. Well, back in 1931, George Gershwin started writing a piece for a film that took place in Manhattan under construction. And he took it as an excuse to write a new piece for piano and orchestra. But it turns out naming it was much harder than writing it. Some of the titles that spent time on the manuscript were Rhapsody in Rivets, New York Rhapsody, Manhattan Rhapsody. But none of them stayed at the top of the first page. But eventually, he settled on the title that we have now, Second Rhapsody. Personally, I like Rhapsody in Rivets, but it's a little bit late to ask for a name change now, I think. Here's the Buffalo Philharmonic Orchestra, and Orion Weiss plays the piano.

Orion Weiss playing the piano with Buffalo Philharmonic Orchestra and Joanne Folletta conducting. That was the second Rhapsody composed by George Gershwin. Thanks very much for your company this afternoon. I'm Scott Blankenship.

We are enormously critical of ourselves in Western culture, critical in how we reduce so many things to a binary: good, bad, win, lose, succeed, fail. Well, here's a lesson in how so many of the things we might be inclined to call failures are anything but. Gerald Finzi had wanted to write a piano concerto, but he never completed it. What he did complete was the middle movement, which he wrote first. Probably because this is the part he wanted to write first. Probably because it was music he was feeling in his bones, which had to come out. And we shouldn't hesitate to acknowledge that any time that happens, it's a success. And we'll listen to it coming up. Bit of the string quintet in E minor by Niels Gade, played here by the ensemble Midwest.